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I'm Sarah, and it's almost story time. My friend Erica has a tale from Germany. It's called Rumpelstiltskin. Rumpelstiltskin is a nefarious creature and can spin anything into gold. That's coming up. Let's listen to a waltz inspired by another mischievous creature. This is Mephisto Waltz.

0: That was a waltz based on a creature that's up to no good. Here's my friend Erica to tell us a story from Germany.
1: You're listening to ICAN. I'm Erica, and this is a story from Germany, originally written by the Brothers Grimm. It's called Rumpelstiltskin. There once lived a miller with his daughter. When the miller was at work all day turning grain into flour, he loved nothing more than to think up tall tales to amaze people. One day, the king came to town. He heard the miller talking about his daughter. The miller was saying that his daughter was the most amazing girl in their village, if not in all the land.
2: "You there,"
1: said the king.
2: "What is so amazing about your daughter?"
1: The father bowed. He said, "Your Majesty, my daughter is so clever that she can spin straw into gold."
2: "Spin straw into gold,"
1: said the king.
2: "That is amazing. She must come to my palace. I will put her to the test."
1: "But I mean," said the miller. He wished he had not told the king such a thing, but now it was too late. So the miller's daughter had to go to the king's palace at once. The king took her to a room piled with straw from floor to ceiling. He pointed to the spinning wheel in the middle of the room. He said,
2: "Now get to work. If by morning you have not spun this straw into gold, you will be punished."
1: The king slammed the door and locked it behind him. The girl was all alone. For the life of her, she did not know what to do. She had no idea how to spin straw into gold. "What will I do?" she called out to the air. "No one can do such a thing." Just then, an odd little man stood before her.
3: "Did I hear you say no one?"
1: he said. "What?" said the girl, shocked. "Where did you come from?"
3: "Never mind that," said the imp. "What matters is I can save your life. For a price, of course."
1: "You can spin straw into gold? What kind of price do you have in mind?" She did not know if she should trust this stranger.
3: "What you give must be important to you," said the imp. "How about that necklace?"
1: The girl thought, "Indeed, my necklace is very dear to me, but not as much as my freedom." So she said to the imp, "Very well. If by morning you can turn this room full of straw into gold, this necklace is yours." The little man got to work. Very busy he was all night long. Whir, whir, whir, until morning. By then, not one piece of straw was left in the room. All of it was turned into piles of pure gold thread.
4: "You did it," said the girl.
3: "Of course I did," snapped the imp. "Now hand over that necklace."
1: "A deal is a deal," said the girl. She took off her necklace and gave it to him. And he was gone. When the king stepped into the room, he was very glad.
2: "Look at that,"
1: he said, running the gold thread through his fingers.
2: "Pure gold."
1: "Yes," said the girl. "Now, if you please, sir, I'd like to go home now."
2: "Not so fast,"
1: said the king.
2: "I will have my servants bring new straw to fill up a room larger than this one. You will stay there tonight. Beware, by morning, all the straw must be spun into gold if you care about your life."
1: "But I already," said the girl.
2: "No buts about it,"
1: said the king, and he left, slamming the door behind him. It locked with a click. "Oh," the girl called out. "I was lucky last night. It will not happen again."
3: "Who says?"
1: said a voice. The girl turned. There before her was that odd little man again.
3: "I will do this job for you," said the imp, "but you must give me that ring on your finger."
1: "I always loved that ring," thought the girl. "But after all, it is just a ring." "All right," she said to the imp. "It's a deal." So the imp spun the straw all night. By morning, nothing but piles of spun gold lay on the floor. The girl gave the ring to the imp as she said she would. The next morning, the girl felt sure the king was so happy he would let her go home. But alas, if two rooms of gold look good to a king, three rooms of gold looked even better. The king took the girl to the biggest room yet. He had already filled with straw. He told her she must turn the straw into gold by morning, or else. This time, however, the king said his son was coming back from a long journey that very night. In the morning, he would send his son to the room to see if the work was done. If it was,
4: she was to marry the prince. The king thought,
2: even if she is the miller's daughter, I could not find a better wife for my son.
4: But he told the girl in a loud, booming voice, if she could not do the task, she would marry no one at all. Now, when the king left, the girl fell into a deep gloom. How long would this go on? Would she ever get out? When she lifted her head, there was a little man again.
3: I bet you knew I would come back,
4: he said.
1: I could not know for sure, said the girl. But this time I no longer have anything to give you. I cannot pay you anymore.
3: We will find a good price,
4: said the imp, and he went to work, spinning the straw into gold.
1: Stop, said the girl. Please, I have nothing left to pay you.
4: But the imp did not stop. He worked all night long. Though the girl waved at him and begged him to stop hour after hour, it was no use. By morning, the job was done.
3: There,
4: said the imp.
3: All done. Now I will tell you my price.
1: That's not fair,
4: said the girl.
3: Lots of things aren't fair,
4: said the imp with a shrug.
1: Very well, she sighed. What is your price?
3: Oh, nothing right now,
4: he said.
3: But later, if you become queen, I will take your firstborn child.
1: What? Said the girl in fear. I cannot imagine I would ever be queen. But even if I were, I would never agree to such a thing.
3: Oh, but you already have. The straw is spun into gold, and so the deal is made,
4: said the imp. And he was gone. A moment later, a young man stepped into the room.
5: Miss, are you all right?
4: Said the prince.
5: I know how hard my father can be.
4: Yes, she said, and they smiled. This young man seemed very different from his father.
5: When I am king, he said, I will not rule as he does.
4: The prince looked around. He saw the large piles of gold shining on the floor.
5: How can you do such a thing?
4: He said in wonder. The girl said nothing.
5: I was told that if the straw was spun into gold by this morning, you were to marry me. But know this, if you really want to get out of here, I will help you. Do not worry, I will find a way to tell my father.
4: This young man was very different. The girl wanted to get to know him better. The two stayed in the room and talked about all sorts of things. Before long, they had fallen in love. Then he asked her to marry him, and the girl said, yes. So the two were married. It was not long after the wedding when the terrible old king died. The prince became king and the miller's daughter became queen. And in time, the new queen had a baby of her own, a son. Joy filled the palace. Until one day when the queen was alone in the garden. All of a sudden, the imp stood before her.
3: Give me what you promised,
4: said the imp, pointing at that baby.
3: Now!
1: I never promised it, said the queen. She held her baby tightly. She said, I will give you gold instead, more gold than you have ever seen.
3: Why do I need gold? I can make all the gold I want.
1: I will give you a castle, said the queen.
3: I come and go where I want,
4: said the imp.
3: What do I need with a castle?
1: I will give you servants to take care of you,
4: said the queen.
3: No one takes care of me,
4: said the imp.
3: No one even knows who I am.
1: I will find out who you are,
4: said the queen.
3: Oh, really?
4: Said the imp, for he knew that no one on earth knew his true name.
3: Very well,
4: he said.
3: I will give you 3 days. After 3 days, if you cannot tell me my true name, the baby is mine. But if you guess my name, you can keep that baby for all I care. No one must know about this. If you say one word of this to anyone, the baby will be gone forever.
4: 3 days is a long time to come up with a lot of names, thought the queen. And so she agreed. The next day, the queen wrote a very long list of every name she could think of. That night, in the baby's bedroom, the imp appeared before her.
3: Well?
4: He said in a loud voice. The queen read the whole list of names one by one.
1: Could your name be Nathan? Lucas?
4: Jacob?
1: Hugo? Felix? Oliver?
4: As you can imagine, many other names too.
1: Caleb!
3: Not even close!
4: Laughed the imp.
3: See you tomorrow night.
4: And he was gone. The next day, the queen looked through every book in the royal library. She found names from faraway places, names she had never even heard of. That night, when the imp appeared, the queen read her list.
1: Perhaps your name is Maximilian,
4: she said. No? How about Gunner, Alfonso, Poindexter,
6: and many more?
4: Kyle, Craig, Chooky.
3: This is boring, said the imp. But I will not be bored tomorrow night. The third night is when that baby is mine.
6: He laughed again and was gone. The third day, the queen did not know what to do. She wished she could tell her husband her woes, but she dare not. She walked to one side of the room, then back again. Back and forth, over and over. This does not help a thing, she said. She put on her royal cape and hood and walked outside the castle.
4: Maybe if I have peace and quiet, I'll think of something, she thought.
6: The queen went into the woods. She followed a brook to a big lake and went past the lake to the deep forest hidden in the darkness. All of a sudden, the queen saw the light of a fire far away. And there was a voice that was hard to make out. There was something about that voice, too. But what? She stepped closer. At last, there, in front of a fire, danced a little man. It was he, the very same imp. Very quietly, the queen listened. As the little man danced, he sang.
3: Tonight, tonight, my plans I make. Tomorrow, tomorrow, the baby I take. The queen will never win the game, for Rumpelstiltskin is my name.
4: Rumpelstiltskin, said the queen.
6: That night, when the imp appeared, the queen went through more names.
4: Is your name Yusuf? Bobek? How about Solomon?
3: No, 1,000 times no, said the imp. You are wasting my time. I will give you one last guess. Then that is the end.
4: Well, I'm sure this isn't right, but could your name be Rumpelstiltskin?
3: Rumpelstiltskin!
6: Yelled the imp.
3: How could you know?
6: He was very mad, so mad that he stamped his feet. He stamped them so hard that a very big hole opened in the ground and he fell right down into it. And Rumpelstiltskin was never seen again.

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It's time for the International Lullaby Hour. This is what it sounds like to fall asleep around the world. Here's a lullaby from Canada.

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That was a lullaby from Japan. 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I'm Sarah, here wishing you sweet dreams.

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1: 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I'm Sarah, wishing you sweet.

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1: 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I'm Sarah, wishing you sweet dreams.

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1: 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I'm Sarah, wishing you sweet dreams.

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I'm Sarah, wishing you sweet dreams.

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I'm Sarah, wishing you sweet dreams.

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I'm Sarah, wishing you sweet dreams.

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I'm Sarah, wishing you sweet dreams.

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I'm Sarah, wishing you sweet dreams.

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I'm Sarah, wishing you

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I'm Sarah, wishing you sweet dreams.

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1: 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I'm Sarah, wishing you sweet dreams.

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I'm Sarah, wishing you sweet dreams.

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I'm Sarah, wishing you sweet dreams.

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I'm Sarah, wishing you sweet dreams.

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Good morning. Welcome to the International Children's Arts Network. It sounds like the birds are waking up. Can you hear them?

That's a piece of music called Song of the Birds. You're listening to ICANN, the International Children's Arts Network. Coming up is a mindful moment, a time where we take a breath and think about the day ahead of us. Right now is a piece of music for a summer morning. This is for a trio of harp, flute, and viola. A harp and viola are both string instruments, and a flute is a woodwind. This piece of music is like the sun touching your face on a cloudless day. Here's Summer Morning.

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there's an entire day ahead of us. Right now, it's time for a mindful moment. On ICANN, the International Children's Arts Network. Let's get comfortable. Take a moment to feel your body. Feel the weight of your legs, your arms, your head. And now imagine that you are now weightless. You are able to float. And as you take in big breaths, you float higher and higher. As you breathe in, imagine floating above a tree. Now breathe out. Breathe in, floating higher than a building. Breathe out. Breathe in, floating among the clouds. Breathe out. And now with this last big breath, we're going to float above the world into outer space. Breathe out. While we're up here, completely weightless, above the world, let's be grateful for the day we have ahead of us. If you feel sad or mad or upset, and you just need a moment to relax, remember this moment of weightlessness. Take a big breath in until you feel better. I'm Sarah, and thanks for taking this mindful moment

That was a piece of music for a soloist on piano. A soloist is a musician who performs by themselves in a piece of music. During that piece, we heard the piano being highlighted. In this next piece, we're going to hear the violin as the soloist. This is a violin sonata. A sonata is a composition for an instrument soloist. Here is a sonata in D, highlighting the violin.

That was a piece of music for violin called Sonata in D. Sonata means for an instrument solo. In this case, it will be a violin. But some musicians need friends, and this violin has a piano for a friend. This is a violin sonata.

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That was an aria for Wind Band number 2. I'm Sarah, and you're listening to ICANN, the International Children's Arts Network. Coming up is a story from France about a goldfish. But right now, here's a piece of music for guitar. It's called Elegy for Cello and Guitar. An elegy is a poem that's very serious and usually about somebody that you care deeply about. While listening to this piece of music called Elegy for Cello and Guitar, try to make up your own serious poem.

That was a piece of music for cello and guitar called Elegy. That's a serious type of poem. Coming up, my friend Natasha has a story from France about a magical fish. Right now, here's a piece of music for the orchestra. It's called Little Sweet.

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ICANN, poetry, story time, and music for kids.

0: That was a French piece of music about a goldfish. And right now, my friend Natasha from Story Nori has a French tale about a golden fish.
1: The Golden Fish. Hello, everybody. This is Natasha, and His Royal Highness Prince Bertie the Frog has commanded me to read you the story of the Golden Fish by the Brothers Grimm. Now, as it happens, when I was visiting Bertie and his friends by the pond this morning, I heard Colin the Carp grumping around as his usual way, moaning that there are never any stories on Story Nori about fish.
2: "I call it downright unfair," he said. "We are always listening to Bertie drone on and on about frogs and princes and dragons. Quite frankly, does anyone care about stupid, ugly frogs? Even if they do all think that they used to be princes. Fish lead far more interesting and varied lives. Let's have a story about fish for once."
3: "Yes, go on, Bertie," said Tim the Tadpole,
1: who is a very silly tadpole at the best of times.
3: "Let's have a story about fish."
2: "And make it a good one," added Colin. "With plenty of excitement, magic and romance. Let the handsomest fish marry a princess."
1: Now, Bertie likes to think that he has a story for everyone and every occasion. But it took him a few moments to remember that he does, in fact, know a very good story called The Golden Fish.
4: There was once a fisherman who lived with his wife in a pigsty, close by the seaside. The fisherman used to go out all day long a-fishing, and one day, as he sat on the shore with his rod, looking at the sparkling waves and watching his line, all of a sudden his float was dragged away deep into the water, and when he reeled in his line, he pulled out a golden fish. But the fish said, "Pray let me live. I am not a real fish. I am an enchanted prince. Put me in the water again and let me go."
2: "Oh ho," said the man, "you need not go on much more about the matter. I will have nothing to do with a fish that can talk. So swim away, sir, as soon as you please."
4: Then he put him back into the water, and the fish darted straight down to the bottom and left a long streak of blood behind him on the wave. When the fisherman went home to his wife in the pigsty, he told her how he had caught a golden fish and how it had told him it was an enchanted prince and how, on hearing it speak, he had let it go again.
3: "Did you not ask it for anything?" said the wife. "We live very wretchedly here in this nasty pigsty. Do go back and tell the fish we want a snug little cottage."
4: The fisherman did not much like the business. However, he went to the seashore, and when he came back there, the water looked all yellow and green, and he stood at the water's edge and said,
2: "O man of the sea, hearken to me. My wife Ilsebil will have her own will, and hath sent me to beg a gift of thee."
4: Then the fish came swimming to him and said,
3: "Well, what is her will? And what does your wife want?"
2: "Ah," said the fisherman, "she says that when I had caught you, I ought to have asked you for something before I let you go. She does not like living any longer in the pigsty and wants a snug little cottage."
3: "Go home, then," said the fish.
2: "She is in the cottage already."
4: So the man went home and saw his wife standing at the door of a nice trim little cottage. "Come in, come in," she said. "Is not this much better than the filthy pigsty we had?" And there was a parlour and a bedroom and a kitchen, and behind the cottage there was a little garden planted with all sorts of flowers and fruits, and there was a courtyard behind full of ducks and chickens. "Ah," said the fisherman, "how happily we shall live now." "We will try to do so, at least," said his wife. Everything went right for a week or two, and then Dame Ilsebel said, "Husband, there is not nearly enough room for us in this cottage. The courtyard and the garden are a great deal too small. I should like to have a large stone castle to live in. Go to the fish again and tell him to give us a castle." "Wife," said the fisherman, "I don't like to go to him again, for perhaps he will be angry. We ought to be easy with this pretty cottage to live in." "Nonsense," said the wife. "He will do it very willingly, I know. Go along and try." The fisherman went, but his heart was very heavy, and when he came to the sea, it looked blue and gloomy, though it was very calm. And he went close to the edge of the waves and said, "O man of the sea, hearken to me. My wife Ilsebel will have her own will, and hath sent me to beg a gift of thee." "Well, what does she want now?" said the fish. "Ah," said the man, dolefully, "my wife wants to live in a stone castle." "Go home, then," said the fish. "She is standing at the gate of it already." So away went the fisherman, and found his wife standing before the gate of a great castle. "See," said she, "is not this grand?" With that they went into the castle together, and found a great many servants there, and the rooms all richly furnished and full of golden chairs and tables. And behind the castle was a garden, and around it was a park, half a mile long, full of sheep and goats and hares and deer, and in the courtyard were stables and cowhouses. "Well," said the man, "now we live cheerfully and happy in this beautiful castle for the rest of our lives." "Perhaps we may," said the wife. "But let us sleep upon it before we make up our minds to say that." So they went to bed. The next morning, when Dame Ilsebel awoke, it was broad daylight, and she jogged the fisherman with her elbow and said, "Get up, husband, and bestir yourself, for we must be king of all the land." "Wife, wife," said the man, "why should we wish to be the king?" "I will not be king." "Then I will," said she.
5: "But, wife," said the fisherman, "how can you be king? The fish cannot make you a king."
4: "Husband," said she, "say no more about it, but go and try. I will be king." So the man went away, quite sorrowfully to think that his wife should want to be king. This time the sea looked a dark grey colour, and was overspread with curling waves and the ridges of foam, as he cried out, "O man of the sea, hearketh to me. My wife Ilsebel will have her own will, and hath sent me to beg a gift of thee."
3: "Well, what would she have now?" said the fish.
4: "Alas," said the poor man, "my wife wants to be king." "Go home," said the fish. "She is king already." Then the fisherman went home, and as he came close to the palace, he saw a troop of soldiers and heard the sound of drums and trumpets. And when he went in, he saw his wife sitting on a throne of gold and diamonds, with a golden crown upon her head, and on each side of her stood six fair maidens, each a head taller than the other.
3: "Well, wife," said the fisherman, "are you king?"
1: "Yes," said she, "I am king." And when he had looked at her for a long, long time, he said,
3: "Oh, wife, what a fine thing it is to be king. Now we shall never have anything more to wish for as long as we live."
1: "I don't know how that may be," said she. "Never is a long time. I am king, it is true, but I begin to be tired of that, and I think I should like to be emperor."
3: "Alas, wife, why should you wish to be emperor?" said the fisherman.
1: "Husband," said she, "go to the fish. I say I will be emperor."
3: "Oh, wife," replied the fisherman, "the fish cannot make an emperor, I am sure, and I should not like to ask him for such a thing."
1: "I am king," said Ilsebil, "and you are my slave. So go at once."
4: So the fisherman was forced to go, and he muttered as he went along, "This will come to no good. It is too much to ask. The fish will be tired at last, and then we shall be sorry for what we have done." He soon came to the seashore, and the water was quite black and muddy, and a mighty whirlwind blew over the waves and rolled them about. But as he went, as near as he could, to the water's brink, and said,
1: "O man of the sea, hearken to me. My wife Ilsebil will have her own will, and hath sent me to beg a gift of thee."
4: "What would she have now?" said the fish.
1: "Ah," said the fisherman, "she wants to be emperor."
4: "Go home," said the fish. "She is emperor already." So he went home again, and as he came near, he saw his wife Ilsebil sitting on a very lofty throne, made of solid gold, with a great crown on her head, full 2 yards high, and on each side of her stood her guards and attendants in a row, each one smaller than the other, from the tallest giant down to a little dwarf, no bigger than my finger. And before her stood princes and dukes and earls, and the fisherman went up to her and said, "Wife, are you emperor?"
1: "Yes," said she, "I am emperor."
3: "Ah," said the man, as he gazed upon her, "what a fine thing it is to be emperor."
1: "Husband," said she, "why should we stop at being emperor? I will be pope next."
3: "Oh, wife, wife," said he, "how can you be pope? There is but one pope at a time in Christendom."
1: "Husband," said she, "I will be pope this very day."
3: "But," replied the husband, "the fish cannot make you pope."
1: "What nonsense," said she. "If he can make an emperor, he can make a pope. Go and try him."
4: So the fisherman went. But when he came to the shore, the wind was raging, and the sea was tossed up and down in boiling waves, and the ships were in trouble and rolled fearfully upon the tops of the billows. In the middle of the heavens there was a little piece of blue sky, but towards the south all was red, as if a dreadful storm was rising. At this sight the fisherman was dreadfully frightened, and he trembled so that his knees knocked together. But still he went down to the shore and said, "O man of the sea, hearken to me. My wife Ilsebil will have her own will, and hath sent me to beg a gift of thee."
3: "What does she want now?" said the fish.
4: "Ah," said the fisherman, "my wife wants to be pope."
3: "Go home," said the fish. "She is pope already." Then the fisherman went home and found Ilsebil sitting on a throne that was 2 miles high, and she had 3 great crowns on her head, and around her stood all the pomp and power of the church, and on each side of her were 2 rows of burning lights of all sizes, the greatest as large as the highest and biggest tower in all the world, and the least no larger than a small rushlight. "Wife," said the fisherman, as he looked at all this greatness, "are you pope?"
4: "Yes," said she, "I am pope."
3: "Well, wife," replied he, "it is a grand thing to be pope. And now you must be easy, for you can be nothing greater."
4: "I will think about that," said the wife. Then they went to bed. But Dame Ilsebil could not sleep all night for thinking what she should be next. At last, as she was dropping asleep, morning broke, and the sun rose. "Ha!" thought she, as she woke up and looked at it through the window. "After all, I cannot prevent the sun rising." At this thought, she was very angry and wakened her husband and said, "Husband, go to the fish and tell him I must be lord of the sun and moon." The fisherman was half asleep, but the thought frightened him so much that he started and fell out of bed. "Alas, wife," said he, "can he not be easy with being pope?" "No," said she, "I am very uneasy as long as the sun and moon rise without my permission. Go to the fish at once." Then the man went shivering with fear, and as he was going down to the shore, a dreadful storm arose, so that the trees and the very rocks shook, and all the heavens became black with stormy clouds, and the lightnings played, and the thunders rolled, and you might have seen in the sea great black waves swelling up like mountains, with crowns of white foam upon their heads. And the fisherman crept towards the sea, and cried out as well as he could, "O man of the sea, hearken to me. My wife Ilsebil will have her own will, and hath sent me to beg a gift of thee."
3: "What does she want now?" said the fish.
4: "Ah," said he, "she wants to be lord of the sun and moon."
3: "Go home," said the fish, "to your pigsty again." And there they live to this very day. And that's the story of the golden fish. For once, Colin the Carp is happy. He's suggesting that we have another story next week called "The Brave Fish Who Slayed a Dragon and Married a Beautiful Princess." Unfortunately, Bertie says he can't quite remember that one. But don't forget, there are loads more stories on the archives at storynori.com. I'll be back with another story soon. Until then, from me, Natasha, bye-bye.

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You've made it to the International Dance Hour. Music from all around the world, including Africa, France, Italy, and this song from Tibet. This is a fantastic jump rope song called Sissy Sima, meaning gentle like a breeze. So pick up your jump rope and let's get moving.

Zama, zama, seki, zama, tiku, tiku, mizi, tiku, chenye la kashi, ma chenye la toshi, rapsi, kyoke, shenye, tenzo, tikwa, rege, gyozo, jicho, jemo, chame, wola, zir, chuta, nyamo, sambe, wola, zir.

This is the International Dance Hour on ICANN, the International Children's Arts Network. Right now is a piece of music about one of my favorite things, food. This is about okra. This is a type of vegetable that's used in stews in Louisiana, Africa, and Cuba. Here's a song from Cuba called Okra.

I'm Abacus P. Grumbler from What If World, where stories from kids like you come to life. 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

That was a piece of music about the three bears. I'm Sarah, and you're listening to ICANN, and this is the International Dance Hour. We have time for one more piece of music, and this is about a lion.

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0: Hey there, folks, and welcome back to What If World, the show where your questions and ideas inspire off-the-cuff stories. I'm Mr. Rarick, your host, and today I am joined, for the first time in a while, by my partner and the co-creator of What If World, Karen O'Keefe, known to some of you as Miss Karen.
1: Long time no see, everyone.
0: Hey, you have probably missed Miss Karen. I know I have. Our work schedules and parenting schedules have actually made it kind of tricky to record together. So we set time aside during our day. And thanks for being on the show.
1: I'm really excited to be here. A little nervous.
0: Yeah, I know. It's like shaking off the imprint.

0: named Felix.
1: My name is Felix Olivier. I'm 5 years old. I really like my family. My love question is, what if the world was an apple being eaten by a fruit giant in space? Thank you.
2: We love your podcast.
3: Ooh, I love a space adventure.
4: Mm-hmm. I also want to thank Felix's mom, who called in separately to repeat the question for us to make sure we understood it. So we were talking about this, Karen and I, before we sat down, and we've also watched a show, an old show, called Star Trek Voyager. Common Sense Media says it's okay for kids 8 and up. Most of it ages pretty okay, except for the Chakotay.
3: Yeah, but I find it really entertaining, and I love to have a space drama that's all about politics and morality and ethics, which sounds really boring, but it's actually really exciting and comforting.
4: Yeah, there's lots of cool creatures in Star Trek Voyager, and we have some references to that show in this one, so if you don't get them, no big deal. And if you do, then, you know, you're in the club. Hello. So let's find out, what if the world is an apple being eaten by a fruit giant in space? Plus a surprise question from Carmen. As many of you What If listeners will know, all the people in What If World ended up invisible recently. It had created some drama, and Abacus P. Grumbler was watching all the invisible kids at the observatorium to keep them safe, and Carfunkel was put in charge of all the aquatic creatures to make sure that they were safe while invisible and weren't accidentally, I don't know, eating each other. I'm sure there are plenty of things that could go wrong with a bunch of invisible creatures swimming around in the same space.
3: How is Carfunkel watching everybody if everybody's invisible?
4: That's a really good question. Well, Carfunkel has about 11 teen senses, as he's explained to me. So while he can't see any of them, he does have many other ways to perceive the people around him. That's why he was elected to keep people safe in Squid Lake.
3: Of course, he was elected to keep people safe.
4: Yeah, Carfunkel. So let's hope he doesn't eat anyone today, especially not me.
5: Oh, I would never, Mr. Eric. Not unless a what-if question told me to do so. I mean, I'm at the will of the children, really.
4: Yeah, sure you are.
5: Hello, are you home? I'm here to check on you and Scully the squid.
3: Oh, hi, Carfunkel.
5: Miss Karen, what are you doing here?
3: I'm just here to hang out. It's been a little weird since I can't see anybody. I keep bumping into everybody. But it's been so long since I've visited Squidarella, my good old friend, and I wanted to say hi and provide some support.
5: Yes, your underwater suit is, did you sew that yourself?
3: I did. You have to do a really, really small stitch length in order to make sure it's waterproof.
5: Does that work on the helmet as well?
3: No, the helmet is just magic.
5: Fair enough. Scully, your uncle is here.
6: Hello, Hulka's uncle, hi. Yep, come on in. Scully's been excited to see you.
5: Really? Well, of course I'm not surprised by that.
3: To be clear, not see you, but, you know, be in the same general vicinity as you.
5: Yes. I think my ink might still be visible if I... Can you see that?
3: I don't like where this is going.
5: Well, now you're swimming in it anyway.
3: Ugh. That's okay. I've got my suit.
7: Carfunkel, get in here. StarQuest is about to start again.
5: I understand the word again.
3: It's a TV show we've been watching. The safest thing we can do since we can't see each other is unfortunately just sit on the couch and watch TV.
5: There are times, especially when you're trapped inside, where, you know, you just gotta do the screen thing. Or, you know, if you're interdimensional squidopus, you can open your mind to the infinite dimensions around you and just sit and watch them, you know.
3: I wonder how StarQuest is gonna seem with your 110 senses.
5: I'd be very, very surprised if Scully was able to find a show that could entertain my multidimensional mind.
3: Oh, well, I've been really enjoying it so far.
7: Hey, will you squid down already? The show is starting!
8: And now back to our regularly scheduled program.

0: Chronospace Pi Point 3. We've been sent to the planet of Aplonia, where they plan to launch a missile of seeds to destroy their orbiting moon. I believe it's called the Hero-Orange. We've detected life on this planet on our detectors, and we want to make sure that they're not going to commit some
1: Captain,
0: sort of...
1: Captain, are you still doing your space log?
0: Yes, Needlix, what do you need?
1: The question is, what do you need? You're always doing space logs and saving planets, but sometimes you just gotta eat some spaghetti slime.
0: Yes, Needlix, thank you so much. You've been such a wonderful chef.
2: Why does she look like a big sort of triangular-shaped person?
3: Shh, Carbuncle, don't interrupt the show.
2: Oh, sorry.
1: And that was my plan for saving the Hero-Orange.
0: That's a fantastic plan, Needlix. However, I don't think that we can save it by eating it.
1: Oh, yeah, that probably makes sense.
4: 6 of 7 to Captain Bree.
0: Captain Bree reporting.
4: We've sensed on our long-range detectors a change in the bichronal tally force field. We believe this represents an escalation in the Aplonians' hostilities towards the Hero-Orange.
1: Not the escalation of the fringe of the space nogs.
0: Needlix, I'm afraid we've got to get going.
1: Okay, I'll report to the bridge. I know I'm the ship chef, but you really need me when it comes to food-based disasters.
0: Needlix, you're my go-to in that area.
1: Mm-hmm.
0: Captain Bree to Chakotay.
5: What's up, Cap?
0: I need you to meet me on the bridge, stat.
5: I hope that the great space goat in the sky can guide me there. Okay, I found it.
6: Captain Bree, we are being hailed by the Aplonians.
0: Put them up on screen.
5: How dare you interfere with our planetary doings? Who are you? Identify yourselves.
0: This is Captain Bree of the squid ship Squiggler. We've identified life on the Hero-Orange. You must not destroy it.
5: But the Hero-Orange is eating our planet. You would respect one form of life while dooming another. This is a moral conundrum that you will never solve.
0: Just give us a few days.
5: A few days? You have a few minutes!
1: Whoa, the stakes are really high. I shouldn't have stacked those stakes so high. Hang on, they gotta take care of this stake stack.
7: Why is this Needlix character on the bridge? They're just some sort of like furry creature with a long tongue. Sounds a lot like Fred the dog.
0: I mean, I think he's there for comic relief.
3: I think he's there for
0: Tubesock, I need you at strategy. Harry Jim, run down to engineering and see what we can do to get there faster.
8: I'm on it, Captain. Oh.
9: The Aplonians are powering weapons, Captain Bree. They are aiming straight at the Hero-Orange, which, of course, as you can see through the viewing screen, is a giant moon in the shape of an orange.
0: Tubesock, I need options.
10: Captain, why don't we position our ship between the Hero-Orange and Aplonia, thus preventing the Hero-Orange from eating the Apple Planet?
0: That's a great idea, Chakotay. How fast can we get there?
9: We're already there.
0: Fantastic. Aplonian's up on screen.
5: How dare you go about saving our planet without our permission? Always meddling in astronomical affairs. We wanted to blow something up.
0: We've detected life on that orange, Colonel Crisp. We cannot allow you to destroy it.
5: Well, at least you are preventing it from eating us. Very well. We will give you one extra minute to do something very impressive before we destroy it.
4: 6 of 7 to Captain Bree.
0: Yes, Six. What have you got?
4: I've noticed a slight change in the dimbilateral orgosphere of Aplonia. It appears to be slowly growing.
1: Oh, I've seen this before on my many journeys across this quadrant of the galaxy. It seems that this planet is one of those planets that's just always growing unless another planetary body eats it like yum yum yum style.
9: That sounds very unscientific.
1: Hey, I'm the eating expert. You're the science expert.
9: I am tactical.
1: They just all look like computer stations to me.
7: I agree with Needlix. None of this makes much sense. Seems like they've just replaced magic with science.
3: Good uncle!
0: Colonel Crisp, come in. We've detected a grave danger to Aplonia.
5: Yes, indeed. That planet eating us.
0: No, your planet is slowly growing. If it continues to go at this pace, it's going to be knocked off its elliptical orbit and fly out into space.
5: But our elliptical orbit is what makes life on Aplonia possible. You must save us, because I already launched the missiles. Oops, sorry.
8: Yeah, I just got teleported back after running across the station. I realized we could have done that in the first place.
0: Thanks, Harry Jim. Can you lock on to those missiles?
8: They're too close. Our only choice is to use our own shields to prevent the explosion of the Hero-Orange.
2: Finally, some explosions.
8: Oh no, the shields are down and also life support and other stuff. Like
10: my food replicator, which I use for all the cooking. I actually don't know why I have a job. No!
9: Captain, with our shields down, the Hero-Orange is moving back to resume the eating of the planet. Except,
8: we're in the way, Captain. You gotta get those shields up somehow. I don't know how.
4: Captain, I've tried everything, and we cannot regenerate the shields down from engineering. Someone needs to go outside of the spaceship.
10: I'll go. The great goat spirit will protect me. Probably. Space hurts!
0: Chakotay, back in here at once. I've been meaning to keep this a secret, but here goes. Turns out, I am actually made of cheese, and I can go out into space without a suit.
2: I mean, I totally saw this coming. I pointed out her shape earlier. How has no one seen
3: Look
2: this?
3: Look at, she's going out on the craft of the ship, and she's freezing over. That's really dramatic stuff. Stop interrupting.
0: Six, I need more gravity. I'm floating off the side of the ship.
4: I can't get it for you, Captain.
8: You gotta use that squishy, sticky brie nature of yours, Captain, to hold on to the hull.
10: And then you gotta stretch out part of your other squishy brie, like a tongue, to lick the manual lever and get the shields back up.
0: All right, I've got a hold of the lever. Are you ready? 3, 2, 1.
1: Why, she can speak really clearly when her tongue's out of her mouth holding something.
0: That's why I'm a captain.
5: You did it! Because now the Hero-Orange is just sort of gumming you, like a hungry lunar baby.
0: Well, we have to respect life in all its forms.
9: Captain, we will teleport you to medbay.
11: Tis I, the ship's doctor.
0: Oh, this one's my favorite, Kathunkel. You have to watch.
11: I've been complaining this whole episode about how I'm not let out of my doctor's bay, but someone seems to have turned off my comms, Captain. Captain?
9: Oh, you're frozen. I should do something about that.
11: Now, Captain, if you would only listen to my several complaints and demands.
0: Thank you, Medic, but I've got to get back to the bridge.
11: It's just tough being a giant square blob. If you would only make the ship's doors a little bit wider for me.
2: Oh, she's gone.
8: We got the Aplonians back on comms, Captain. They're waiting for you.
0: Put them on screen.
5: Yes, Captain Bree. You have saved us, apparently. Could you explain to me what happened? Perhaps using an analogy.
0: Colonel Crisp, you leapt before you looked. In your desire to blow up the Orange, you almost destroyed the entire world.
5: We are forever in your debt. Would you accept this chrono fuel as our thanks? We heard you are stuck in the past and it can launch you 1,000 years further into the future.
4: Captain, that would put us only 7,339 years from our target.
0: We accept, Colonel Crisp, and we appreciate your generosity. Please try to take a little more time before blowing anything up.
5: We'll instate a mandatory 10-minute talking about it phase for next time.
0: Six, can you beam down some of our telemetry equipment so that they can better identify the cause of some of these issues that they're having?
10: Nope, I hate it.
0: And thus continue the adventures of the Squid Ship Squiggler. Until then, journey home.
3: So, Kathunkel, what'd you think?
2: Yeah, I was totally lost. I feel like I should have seen the first half of that episode before just jumping into the middle.
4: Scully, I really liked it.
0: I couldn't believe that the captain was cheese. That was a big surprise to me.
3: I know! This was the episode where... I mean, I've seen this whole show before. But yeah, that's the one where you finally realize that she was cheese all along!
2: I don't get it, Scully. I mean, if they're trapped in the past, then why do all these people have space weapons and chrono fuel? There's no such thing. When you need to travel through time, you just open up time with your tentacles and you step on through.
3: Oh, I knew you wouldn't get it, Kathunkel.
0: Kathunkel, can you tell me a little bit about the very deepest part of the ocean? I'm sure you've been there.
2: Well, it's kind of dark and dense. Not too dense for the likes of me, but I didn't really get a good look because my eyes were squished.
0: Did your Zaza ever tell you any stories about it?
2: Well, Zaza and Nini had their own interests. I just had to kind of do what they were doing, which was, you know, taking over universes and whatnot.
0: Oh, that sounds really sad.
3: I'm sorry that was true for you, and, you know, thanks for sharing and everything, but, like, you could kind of take an interest in the things that I'm doing. I mean, you at least sat through the show. That's something.
2: And I was only moderately critical.
0: That's better than extremely critical.
3: But there's room for improvement.
2: Maybe I can come back again and watch another episode? If that would be okay with you and Squidderella.
3: Oh, yeah, because next week's episode we meet Vaniac, who's a villain so muscly that their muscle veins have veins.
2: I will keep an open mind.
0: Scully, can I come back too?
3: Anytime, Miss Karen. Although, you might want to sew a patch in that suit of yours. There is, yeah, you're getting a little swampy.
0: Is the ink getting in me? Oh.
2: don't worry, it's invisible ink. Oh, actually, you're turning a little invisible too now.
0: Wait, how am I going to get back to what is world?
2: We'll figure it out next week. Oh, Karen, we did it!
0: Oh my gosh, that was really scary.
12: Our first guest episode in a while. I'm assuming you're still in the studio with me. I'm just kind of hearing a disembodied voice, but...
0: Hopefully this invisibility will wear off the longer I'm in What Is World. Maybe I'll have a shower, wash some of that ink off me.
12: We could always ask Needlix to come through into the studio.
0: And give me some licks.
12: Yeah.
0: I do miss some good doggy licks. Is Needlix a dog?
12: It's never really clear.
0: Alien dog.
12: Yeah, he's got those long, tufty, furry ears. Definitely a dog-like alien, I would say. Well, hey, folks, thank you so much for listening. And we want to thank Felix for their question. And we also have this question to play from a listener named, I'm going to guess, Carmen.
13: Hello, we are here and I'm Carmen. We are from Saskatchewan. And I want a question is, what if cheese can fly up into outer space with a rocket?
14: Yeah. What's one thing you really like?
13: And one thing we really like is Mario and Luigi and Yoshi and Toad and Bowser Jr.
14: Yeah. Okay. Bye.
13: Bye.
14: Bye.
13: What if one?
12: Ah, cheese can fly into outer space. So, yes, that is how Captain Bree was able to fly out and save the ship at the end of the episode. Awesome stuff. Thank you so much, Miss Karen, for coming on the show today.
0: Until we meet again, keep wondering.

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Then head over to their outdoor amphitheater to meet a cast of animal ambassadors, or view their headwaters feature to follow a raindrop's voyage from the mountains to the sea. You can plan your next adventure at aquarium.org.

This is ICANN, and that was a piece of music for string quartet. This piece of music uses a marimba, which is a percussion instrument. A percussion instrument works when a musician hits it, and it makes a sound using vibration. Did you know that your body could be a drum? You can hit on your stomach, or you can use your hands to clap. Your fingers to snap, or your cheeks. What kind of noise can you make during this percussion piece?

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My name is Sky, and I'm 9 years old. If I were to go on any adventure, it would probably be to go inside a book. I would just one day find an enchanted book in my room, and I'd flip it open. The pages would start to glow, and it would, like, sort of suck me into it, like a giant vacuum cleaner. Almost. Maybe I'll do one of the Land of Stories books. It's a really good series, too. These two twins named Alex and Connor Bailey are, like, going through adventures in the fairy tale world. I would probably take the book into the book that I'm visiting with me so that when I flip it open again, it would transport me back to the place where I was before, which in this case would be my bedroom. This is ICANN on HD2. 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

0: You've made it to Adventure Time on ICANN, and this song is from Superman. 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
5: Come out, wherever you are, and meet the young lady who fell from a star. She fell from the sky, she fell very far, and Kansas she

0: brings you good news, or haven't you heard? When she fell out of Kansas, a miracle occurred.
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You're listening to ICAN. I'm Sarah. That was a minuet by Beethoven. A minuet is a type of dance. And in today's Maestro Classics, we're going to hear about one of the most famous ballets that ever was. This is the story of Swan Lake.

when magic was a respected art, and even evil sorcerers dwelled in quite respectable kingdoms, there lived a prince named Siegfried. Now, Prince Siegfried was deeply worried about the coming of his 21st birthday, for his parents had declared that on that day he must choose a princess to be his bride. But Siegfried knew of no princess in the kingdom whom he wished to marry. Indeed, Siegfried was not in love with anyone. The day grew closer, and still there was no one who had won his heart. All the beautiful and eligible princesses of the kingdom were invited to the grand ball celebrating Siegfried's 21st birthday. Surely someone whom he would be willing to choose as his bride would be there.

It was a magnificently decorated ballroom that night. Candles shone from the crystal chandeliers. The lords wore their white ties and tails with medals on their jackets. The ladies wore their most beautiful gowns with their most precious rings over gloved hands. The orchestra beckoned them towards the dancing with the most inviting music.

Siegfried was not eager to dance. He danced with his mother, he danced with his cousins and with dear friends, but the more the prince danced, the more unhappy he became. He simply could not imagine marrying anyone whom he had not met before or with whom he was not in love. But when the king and queen presented the prince with a brand new crossbow, his eyes lit up, and as the orchestra struck up a polonaise, Siegfried just had to join in the dancing.

But neither all the delightful dancing nor all the marvelous music could bring cheer to Prince Siegfried's heart. The prospect of having to choose a bride that very evening simply made him miserable. And so, very quietly and unnoticed, Siegfried slipped out of the palace with his crossbow and wandered aimlessly through the forest. All at once, he found himself at the edge of a shimmering, moonlit lake. He gazed in astonishment at an extraordinary sight. A flock of beautiful white swans were gliding to and fro across the silver waters of the lake.

Siegfried was overwhelmed by the beauty and magic of the sight before him. But there was more. As if in a trance, he beheld the first of all the swans, with a jeweled crown upon her head, gliding to the shore, where she was transformed into the most beautiful princess he had ever seen. Hesitatingly, gently, he approached the princess and asked how all this had come to pass. She answered that she was the Princess Odette, and that she and her sisters were under a terrible spell cast by the evil magician Von Rothbart. She and her sisters had all been turned into swans and were destined to remain so all their lives. Only between the witching hours of midnight and dawn could they return to their human forms, but at the very first light of day, they must become swans again. And then Prince Siegfried and the Swan Princess danced together in the moonlight.

Can the spell ever be broken? Asked Siegfried, who, captivated by Odette's beauty and won over by her grace of manner and sincerity, had fallen hopelessly in love with her. Only if a prince who has never loved before declares his undying and endless love for me, only then can the spell be broken, replied the princess. Then so it shall be, declared Siegfried. At midnight, come to the palace, for it is then that I must announce the name of my betrothed. And that name shall be yours, my magnificent Odette, for you are the first I have ever loved. Then shall the spell be broken, and we shall live together in happiness forever.

So it shall be, my handsome Prince Siegfried, replied Odette, who now was equally in love with him. At midnight, I will come to the palace in my human form, there to become your bride.

Siegfried returned to the palace ball, overjoyed at the plan he and Odette had made. Filled with love for her in his heart, Siegfried slipped back into the palace as easily as when he had left. The guests were far too busy dining and dancing to have noticed the prince's departure and now his return. A trumpet fanfare called the ladies and their noble escorts to order.

Each princess was announced and entered the ballroom on the arm of her escort, for no princess would ever attend such a grand ball without a nobleman to dance with. Each in turn was then introduced to the prince, who now stood on a throned platform next to his mother. The princesses proceeded to the dance floor with their elegant partners. The orchestra struck up a waltz, and the prince moved gracefully from one princess to the next, dancing beautifully with each one. Indeed, he was most gracious, because he knew that at the stroke of midnight, Odette would arrive, and then he would triumphantly introduce her to one and all as his chosen bride.

Another fanfare was played, and to everyone's astonishment, an uninvited guest stood at the top of the elegant marble staircase. He was dressed all in black, an ominous-looking figure, and known to all as the evil magician, Von Rothbart. And with him, why, Siegfried could scarcely believe his eyes, for standing beside Von Rothbart was a beautiful woman, also dressed in black, who looked exactly like his beloved Odette. Von Rothbart announced her as his daughter Odile, but Siegfried was sure that she was Odette. Slowly and lovingly, the prince advanced towards her, took her hands in his, and together they began to dance.

The clock had not struck 12, and Siegfried could not imagine why Odette had arrived on von Rothbart's arm. He did not know that the evil von Rothbart had followed him through the forest, had overheard his conversation with Odette, and had turned his own daughter Odile into the very image of Siegfried's beloved Odette. The more Siegfried danced, the more certain he was of his love. Unable to contain his joy, he turned to the assembled throng and announced that this princess in black would be his bride.

As the clock struck midnight, a wondrous and beautiful white swan appeared. All the dancers gathered round her, and, to Siegfried's horror, the swan turned into the Princess Odette.

Realizing that Siegfried had been tricked by Von Rothbart, Odette, overwhelmed with sadness, fled from the palace into the darkness of the night. The distraught Siegfried raced after her. She ran through the forest to a high cliff overlooking the lake of her refuge, and Siegfried, unable to catch up to her, watched in despair as she leapt from the rocky precipice, plunged into the dark waters below, and sank beneath the stormy waves. Faced with marriage to the deceitful Odile, or death with his beloved Odette, Siegfried followed his swan princess, leaping from the cliff's edge into the cold waters below.

Then, to the amazement of the other swans, through the mist over the lake, a white boat appeared. Seated therein were Odette and Siegfried, their arms clasped around each other.

And so, as happens in kingdoms where magic is a respected art, the swan boat lifted the devoted couple into the heavens, where they lived happily ever after.

Tchaikovsky, the composer of the music that you just heard, is perhaps the most popular of all classical composers. This is Tchaikovsky. This is Tchaikovsky. And of course, this is Tchaikovsky. Would you like to know how an insecure, overly sensitive, extremely messy boy became one of the most famous composers of all time? Good, I thought so. Tchaikovsky was born in 1840 into a well-to-do, educated family in a small town in Russia. He began piano lessons when he was five and, being a smart young man, could soon read music as well as his teacher. When his father was appointed director of the St. Petersburg Technological Institute, the family moved to St. Petersburg and Tchaikovsky was enrolled in a fancy boarding school, one that would prepare him for a respectable career in the Russian civil service. While he went to the opera and the theater with classmates, music was not encouraged at his school. But when his mother died of cholera, young Tchaikovsky had a surprising way of dealing with his grief. He began to compose music. His father encouraged him and paid for piano lessons, but no one expected that Pyotr would become a musician. In fact, when his father asked his piano teacher if he thought that his son had any hope of a career in music, the teacher politely suggested that a career in the civil service would probably be a better option for Peter Ilyich Tchaikovsky. Tchaikovsky finished his studies and accepted a very junior position in the Ministry of Justice, but in the evenings he started taking classes in music theory. As good fortune would have it, Tchaikovsky was standing in the right place at the right time. In 1861, the first music conservatory in Russia was founded in St. Petersburg, and Tchaikovsky's theory teacher was invited to join the faculty. With his teacher's encouragement, Tchaikovsky quit his civil service job and enrolled in the new St. Petersburg Conservatory of Music. From 1861 to 1865, Tchaikovsky studied composition and made such an impression that when he graduated, he was invited to join the faculty at the newly established Conservatory of Music in Moscow. So far, the story seems fairly straightforward, but genius very rarely comes so neatly packaged. Tchaikovsky was not an easy child. He was highly emotional and very attached to his mother. And, as I said before, he was extremely untidy. As a teenager, he loaned books from his father's library without asking and never saw that his friends returned them. He was terribly shy and, even as his reputation was growing, would sneak into the back of concert halls, hoping to be unnoticed as his works were performed. Once someone spotted him and dragged the mortified Tchaikovsky up onto the stage. In his old clothes, he was forced to face hundreds and hundreds of applauding fans. His first conducting experiences were painful and unsuccessful. He suffered from stage fright. But all of the intense emotions that he experienced that might lead one to conclude that he was possibly a nutcase were the same intense emotions that led him to compose such passionate and overpowering music. There were three important women in Tchaikovsky's life: his mother, his wife, and his patroness. His mother died when he was only 14, and his marriage lasted only 3 weeks. But in 1876, 6 months after Tchaikovsky completed the score for Swan Lake, the widow of a railroad tycoon, Madame von Meck, wrote to him. She offered an annual stipend of 6,000 rubles so that he could quit his job at the conservatory and devote all of his time to composing. There was only one stipulation.
they must never meet. Thus began one of the most unusual friendships in musical history. For 17 years, they corresponded. Hundreds and hundreds of letters were written. She became his closest friend, but they never spoke a single word face to face. By 1891, Tchaikovsky was so famous that he was invited to travel from Russia to America to conduct his coronation march at the opening of Carnegie Hall, the new concert hall in New York City. He wrote home to his brother that he was more famous in America than he was even in Russia or Europe. He loved America and the American people, but he was very homesick and could not wait to get back to Russia. 2 years later, in 1893, Tchaikovsky died under mysterious circumstances. He was only 53 years old. Why do we continue to love the music of Tchaikovsky? And why is Swan Lake still performed by ballet companies all over the world and sold out year after year? First, it is a good story. Second, his music is like a painting that is bigger than life. It is bold and dynamic and tender and very much like a great movie soundtrack. But even more important, I think, is that Tchaikovsky was the creator of great melodies, tunes that are hummable, danceable, singable, and memorable. Listen. Tchaikovsky wrote a great ballet. Its name was Swan Lake. But you should never forget that Tchaikovsky in his time was on the edge. In fact, Tchaikovsky's great melodies can still be on the edge today. Listen.

Hello, this is Stephen Simon, your conductor for the story of Swan Lake. And I'm here to tell you some things about the music that you may not have known or may not have thought about. Composing for a full-length ballet required two kinds of music. Music to dance to, and music to help tell the story. Choreographers at the time liked music in the style of popular ballroom dances and dances from foreign countries. The waltz, for example, was a very popular dance at court. It is counted in three and is perhaps the easiest to identify. The tempo or speed of the waltz could vary greatly because the choreographer created his own dance steps to the music. Tchaikovsky composed a number of waltzes for Swan Lake. This is a very fast waltz, but one of my favorites. Listen and count with me. 1, 2, 3, 1, 2, 3, 1, 2, 3, 1, 2, 3, 1, 2, 3, 1, 2, 3, 1, 2, 3, 1, 2, 3, 1, 2, 3, 1, 2, 3, 1, 2, 3, 1, 2, 3. The Polonaise is another dance that was popular at the Tsar's court in Tchaikovsky's day. It, too, is counted in three, but it's a little slower and has a very heavy first beat. The Polonaise originated in Poland. That's how it got its name. Probably the most famous Polonaise of all time is this one by Frédéric Chopin, Poland's most famous composer. Have you ever heard this before? Now, listen to Tchaikovsky's Polonaise in Swan Lake.

Because there is no talking in a ballet, only music and pantomime, that is, acting without speaking, the composer has to write music to help tell the story. Sometimes the music was sad, and sometimes it was happy. Listen to how Tchaikovsky takes his famous theme. And at the end, when Siegfried and Odette go up to heaven in the swan boat, he changes it to

This is a change from minor to major. Isn't it amazing how, just by changing one note, the entire mood can shift? Tchaikovsky does something else that is interesting with this theme. He has reversed it. When it first appears at the beginning of the ballet in the overture, listen. Now listen to the way it appears throughout the rest of the ballet. This adds musical interest. A composer can use musical reference to help tell the story. The trumpet fanfare is always used to announce the arrival of important guests.

You know from the music that Siegfried is really running, trying to catch up with Odette to explain his mistake. Tchaikovsky's music was more complicated than any ballet music had ever been before. In fact, some musicians thought that it was too difficult to play, and some dancers thought that you couldn't dance to it. But Tchaikovsky had changed ballet music forever. Now that you have some new ideas to think about as you listen to the music, perhaps you would like to go to iTunes and download the orchestral track without the narration. You may be surprised by how much more you hear in the music.

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What is ballet? When you see a dancer float across the stage with her arms making lovely lines in the air, you hear a beautiful string tune performed by a large orchestra. That up there is Sleeping Beauty. She's a princess who was put under a deep magical spell by the Wicked Witch. Another time, she's Princess Odette from Swan Lake. Sometimes she's celebrating the joy of Christmas during the Nutcracker. She's the Sugar Plum Fairy. Right now, this is Cinderella, and she is getting

0: Cinderella. Once, there lived a sweet-tempered girl whose name was Cinderella. Unfortunately, her mother died young and her father married again. His second wife had a sharp temper and her two daughters were just like her. In a word, horrid. The horrid sisters loved to boss Cinderella. The first said,
1: "Cinders, it's your job to clean the fireplace. That's why you're called Cinders. Get it?"
0: And before she had finished sweeping the grate, the second sister said,
2: "Cinders, don't dawdle. Light up the fire and make me a hot bath with sweet-smelling candles."
0: And as she was heating the bath, the horrid mother said,
3: "Cinders, why haven't you been to the market yet?"
0: All day long, Cinderella swept and scrubbed and fetched and carried. In winter, the young ladies were invited to the royal ball. For a whole month, they tried on taffeta ball gowns, frilly petticoats, and strappy shoes. It was Cinderella, of course, who helped them in and out of their rich costumes and who pressed and folded everything. Her own clothes were practically rags. The big night came and poor Cinderella was left at home, sitting alone by the fireplace. A mouse came up to her and said,
4: "Dear, dear, don't fret. A good fairy is outside and she says that you shall go to the ball."
0: Cinderella ran out to the courtyard where the good fairy told the young girl, "Be sure to leave the ball before the clock strikes midnight, or you will be more embarrassed than you have ever been in your life." A golden coach took her to the palace, and on the way she changed into a beautiful gown. When she entered the ballroom, all eyes were upon her, including those of her sisters who did not recognize her. The prince asked the new arrival to dance, not once, but again and again. Before the evening was out, he had fallen in love with the mysterious young beauty. He was about to ask for her hand in marriage when the clock began to strike 12.
5: "Oh, you must excuse me," exclaimed Cinderella, and she ran for the door.
0: As she dashed down the steps, one of her dancing slippers fell from her foot, and she had to hop to the coach. In the morning, the prince found the lost slipper and ordered his servants to take it up and down the land until they discovered the foot that exactly fitted it. When the prince's servants came to the house where Cinderella lived, her horrid sisters were eager to try on the slipper.
1: "It fits me perfectly," said the first,
0: but she could not shove her heel inside.
2: "You can call me Your Royal Highness because my foot fits better," said the second.
0: But it was clear that her foot was even less able to slip into the slipper. The royal servant looked up and saw Cinderella sitting by the fireplace that she had been cleaning. There was a bit of soot on her nose and it made her face all the more charming. He said, "Would you care to try on the shoe, miss?"
3: "Oh, why bother with her? She's just the maid," said the horrid sister's mother.
5: "I would like to try. Thank you," said Cinderella.
0: Her foot slipped in perfectly.
5: "Who would have thought it? Our quest is complete,"
0: declared the royal servant.
3: "What?" exclaimed the mother. "You've got to be kidding."
1: "You idiot! You've got the wrong girl,"
0: protested the horrid sisters. But the servant was already calling for the coachman to take Cinderella to the palace, dressed in her rags, exactly as she was, and wearing her normal shoe on one foot and her dancing slipper on the other. As Cinderella left the house, the mother of the horrid girls cried out,
3: "Good riddance! We've had enough of your cheek."
0: But Cinderella knew that she had found true love, and the very next day she and the prince were wed, and the bells rang out all over the land.
5: And that was the story of Cinderella, as retold by me, Emma, for StoryNori.com.

That's a song from Disney's Cinderella. A dream is a wish your heart makes. Not only is Cinderella a Disney princess, but she's also the main character in the Russian ballet composed by Sergei Prokofiev. Here's a piece of music for when Cinderella finally arrives at the ball. They dance a waltz. 1, 2, 3, 1, 2, 3, 1, 2, 3. You may notice this music is very serious, but not angry or sad, but more of the passion and love that Cinderella and the prince feel for one another. This is Cinderella's Waltz.

That was a ballet called Aida, and that was a grand march. But right now is Sleeping Beauty. This is a piece of music called Panorama. In Sleeping Beauty, the Lilac Fairy sails in a boat with the good prince down a river. They look over the whole kingdom with its farms, forests, mountains, and a castle. Nearby, an evil witch has put everybody in the kingdom into a magical sleep for 100 years, which includes the beautiful Princess Aurora, who can only be woken up with a kiss. As you listen to this music, imagine what sort of things the prince would be able to see from the boat.

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1: This is a ballet.

That was a golden age suite. A golden age means a time of discovery and brand new things to look forward to. This next piece of music is from the ballet called Giselle. This is a Gallop General. This piece uses a lot of instruments from the brass family, including trumpets and horns and cornets, which play a tune, and trombones and tubas, which play the very low notes.

That's a piece of music from the ballet Giselle. Here are two pieces from the ballet Swan Lake. First, we'll hear Valse, which you might recognize as a waltz. 1, 2, 3, 1, 2, 3, 1, 2, 3. Can you hear it and count 1, 2, 3 along with the music?

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You're listening to ICANN, and it's art time. That was a piece of music that we typically hear around the holidays. It's a song in German called Rejoice, People of the Earth. I'm Sarah, and grab your art supplies because we're about to get creative. Today, we're going to be thinking about all the things that make up this world we live in. I'm talking about the four elements. That's earth, air, fire, and water. If you have a piece of paper in front of you, I would like for you to fold it four ways. First, fold it in half. Then take your folded piece of paper and fold it in half again. But this time, the opposite way. Now unfold that piece of paper. You should have four equal squares on your piece of paper. In each of these squares, let's draw something that reminds you of earth, wind, fire, and water. Let's start with earth. And where is earth exactly? It's in our Milky Way, or the solar system. And the best place to see the solar system is in a planetarium. This is Planetarium from the La La Land soundtrack.

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You're listening to ICANN, and it's art time. We just listened to pieces inspired by Earth. We started out in the islands of the Galapagos. Then we were riding our bicycles through the muddy streets. Now let's talk about a third element, air. And the best way you can feel and think about air is to experience wind. Let's think about how the wind feels in our hair when it's a sunny, beautiful day during this whirlwind gallop.

how's your masterpiece coming along? Have an adult take a picture and send it to us on Instagram at iCan.radio. We've made it halfway through the elements. We've heard wind and land. And now we gotta move on to fire. That was scene one, the fired bird's dance. On your third quadrant of your paper, fill it up with fireflies, goblet of fire, a fire ritual dance, and whatever else you want to create when you listen to this music inspired by fire.

We heard three pieces of fire followed by something to put it out. A little water music. I'm Sarah, and you're listening to ICAN. We've been talking about the four elements that make up this planet. Earth, wind, fire, and the fourth and final element is water. Can you think about all the different ways water can surround us? It's in the oceans, lakes, rivers, even on snow-capped mountains. Snow is water, too. And in the cup that you drink from. Here's a piece of music dedicated to a water lily.

My name is Oliver and I'm 6 years old. My favorite instrument is a guitar. This is I Can on HD2. 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

television soundtracks. Coming up shortly, we have some video game music as we head to the Forgotten Land with that cute pink puffball Kirby. But to start, we have a musical suite from the Disney movie Disenchanted. In this follow-up to the movie Enchanted, we find the Princess Giselle living in New York, but her fairy tale life doesn't seem as exciting as she wished for. And when she tries to change things, everything goes upside down. Here is the Disenchanted score suite, which features many of the musical themes from the movie. It was written by the great Disney composer, Alan Menken.

some romance, some magic, and a whole lot of fun. That was The Disenchanted Score Suite, written by Alan Menken. This is a Screenshot here on ICANN. I'm Marty Coldwater. We're going to end our program today with a couple tracks from the video game Kirby and the Forgotten Land. This Nintendo Switch game brings back that pink puffball Kirby for his 13th game of his series. This time we see Kirby sucked into a vortex, which takes him to the Forgotten Land, a world full of color, wonder, and danger. The music by the VMG Squad has that classic video game sound, but it's updated with new electronic sounds and rhythms. We're going to hear two tracks, first Abandoned Beach, then Fast Flowing Waters.

A great mix of new and old school video game sounds there. That was Fast Flowing Waters, and before that, Abandoned Beach from the video game Kirby and the Forgotten Land. What did you think of that music? I'd love to hear about it. Thanks for listening to Screenshot here on ICANN, the International Children's Arts Network. I'm Marty Coldwater. If you enjoyed this program, we'd love to hear from you. 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

0: That was a song from the Pixar film A Bug's Life. It's called A Bug's Life Suite. To me, insects speaking sounds like a witch's spell. Here's my friend Atticus with a magical adventure.
1: I'd like to go on a magical adventure. It would start off with a wizard that guides me through a magical land where there's like unicorns, dragons, other wizards.
2: Where did I put that book of spells?
1: With different powers like ice or fire. 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It was like a humongous castle. Like everyone had their own room, even the dragons. My name is Atticus, and I am 8 years old. 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

0: That was a musical joke called a minuetto. What's your favorite animal? I have two cats, Biggie and Tiny, and this is another cat named Thomas O'Malley.
1: I like the chicharroni, like they make at home, or a healthy fish with a big backbone. I'm Abraham DeLacy, Giuseppe Casey, Thomas O'Malley, O'Malley the alley cat. I've got that wanderlust, gotta walk the scene, gotta kick up highway dust, feel the grass that's green, gotta strut them city streets, showing off my eclat, yeah, telling my friends of the social elite, or some cute cat I happen to meet, that I'm Abraham DeLacy, Giuseppe Casey, Thomas O'Malley, O'Malley the alley cat.

of the highway, prince of the boulevard, duke of the avant-garde. The world is my backyard. So if you're going my way, that's the road you want to see. Calcutta to Rome, or home sweet home in Paris. Mon affiche, you all.

0: I sip that cup of life with my fingers curled. I don't worry what road to take, I don't have to think of that. Whatever I take is the road I make. It's the road of life, make no mistake, for me. Yeah, Abraham De Lacy, Giuseppe Casey, Thomas O'Malley. O'Malley, the alley cat. That's right, and I'm very proud of that. Yeah.
1: ICANN is a place for kids like you and me.

0: That's a song called If I Didn't Have You from Monsters, Inc. My friend Anya has a story about an animal called foxtails. This is something that she came up with all by herself. What kind of adventures can you imagine?
1: Foxtails, a story by Anya Hoffman. One day I saw this mysterious creature. It was glowing yellow and had 10 tails. She came up to me and said her name was Foxtails. Foxtails mentioned she was lonely and she said she wanted me to be her owner. I said yes. We explored together and we had a blast. This is ICANN. Thanks for

0: You're listening to ICANN, the International Children's Arts Network. That was Oompa Loompa. I'm Sarah, and my friend Charlotte told me about this boat camping adventure.
1: I'm Charlotte, and I'm 11 years old. If I could go on any adventure, I'd go on a boat trip around the world. I'd want to see some different aquatic animals. That would be really cool because I really like dolphins and things like that. And I also really like going up into the mountains, so I think all the different views that you could see on the boat, that would be really, really cool. I really like camping with my family because we go on a lot of adventures together. And I like going with my dad and my brother and my mom, because we all go on like different camping adventures. Like we go backpacking, we go canoeing, and like stop at different places. And like, it's just really fun to do because we just all get to hang out together and do a bunch of things that are fun together. I think it would just be kind of fun to have the experience with family and just getting to have a new experience and just having something that I can remember for my whole life that I did with my family. This is ICANN on HD2. Thanks for listening.

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0: From NPR, it's From the Top, where outstanding young musicians come to play. That was 17-year-old cellist Xavier Ipp from Watertown, Massachusetts. And I'm pianist Orly Shaham. And together we performed Gabriel Fauré's Papillon. I'm back again as your host today for this incredible show. Being in Boston for the third year in a row with From the Top felt great, and these young people blew me away, not only with their high-level skills as musicians, but with their deeply rooted empathy and generosity of spirit. I can't wait for you to meet them all. First, though, let's learn more about the exceptional cellist we just heard at the top of the program. Xavier, welcome to the show.
1: Thank you for having me.
0: That was so much fun. I love the lightness that you bring to this. And I love that middle section with you. So lyrical. And you're so flexible when you play it.
1: Thank you.
0: Tell us what you love about this piece.
1: It's a very light piece, but it also has a contrasting melodic part. So I like how the light part sounds like a butterfly. That's what papillon means in French. It's a butterfly. So I just try to embody that. But I also like to express myself through the melodic part. So,
0: do you have a particular image in mind when you're playing?
1: Yeah, I try to imagine a blue butterfly, a bright blue one.
0: Nice. I love those. You know, one of the things that I loved when I was

0: reading about you was that you're one of those people who's actually interested in other genres of music besides classical. And you listen a lot to R&B and hip hop. Can you tell us what's on your playlist these days?
1: Yeah, I'm listening to my favorite artist is Young M.A. But I also listen to R&B artists like Brent Faiyaz. So yeah, it's a lot. I have a lot of music. So
0: I will check out Young M.A. I have a son who's also into R&B and hip hop. So I will take all that in. And I'm curious, as a musician with all of this music floating around in your head, how would you say your classical music training allows you to appreciate other genres of music?
1: I think classical training really like makes me dive into like the theory part of the music and mm-hmm. like technical stuff. So if I'm able to like look at different melodies and understand what they mean, then I'm able to translate that to maybe hip hop or R&B. Like you hear the beat and you're like, oh, it's this key or this is this pitch or something.
0: Do you ever find yourself connecting a piece of music to a particular song as well in terms of some qualities?
1: Yeah, some songs have like classical instruments playing in the background. So then I'm like, oh, like I can connect those. So,
0: right. Yeah. So how do you think we can attract a younger and more diverse audience to the music that we love?
1: I think we have to just share classical music in a way that other people that might not be have been introduced to it, just share it in a way that they would be intrigued to come and try it. So maybe through social media and play some hip-hop songs, or like have an orchestra play with an artist or something like that, just like connecting and bridging those two communities.
0: So you like the kind of the cross pollination of the different musics together?
1: Yeah,
0: I love it. Connecting people through music is something I know you've not only thought about, but you've actually taken real action on. Can you tell me about Project Step and how you got involved in that?
1: Yeah, so Project Step is basically an organization where people from underrepresented backgrounds get to come and play. Mm-hmm. And they have some chamber groups. And they basically provide like a lot of opportunities for us. So it's a great organization to be part of. And I think we should have more communities like that, because it's really nice to see people of color and just different kinds of people doing classical music, and it's inspiring to see.
0: Yeah, absolutely. I love that you're connecting people that way. It's such a good feeling when you make people happy with your music, right?
1: Yeah.
0: So how has music helped you in your own life?
1: I think music is kind of like, it can act as a medicine for me, because when I play music or I listen to music, like I feel different emotions. Like if I'm feeling some type of way or I'm sad or I'm really happy, then I try to listen to music that goes with my emotion at the time. So I don't know, it's a cure for me sometimes.
0: I love the idea that it's medicinal. It's sort of healing in that way. That's great. It's been such a pleasure getting to know you today, Xavier, and making music with you. Thank you so much.
1: Thank you.
0: 17-year-old Xavier Ip from Watertown, Massachusetts.
2: 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From Jarl and Pamela Mohn, focusing on civil liberties, foster youth, public radio, and the arts. And from the estate of Jane Gross, whose bequest supports NPR's commitment to creating a more informed public by distributing programming that meets the highest standards of public service in journalism.
0: Next up, two brothers whose time playing music together is all about having fun. It was really meaningful for me to work with a sibling violin piano duo, and it brought back memories of when Gil and I played together as kids. It's such a special thing to play music with a family member, and it can be both rewarding and challenging in unique ways, as you will hear. Hi, Jacob and Ezra. Welcome to From the Top.
3: Thank you.
4: Thank you for having us.
0: I love working with siblings and getting into the spirit of family collaboration. So I know you guys have played a few pieces together as a duo. Why did you choose this piece, and what made you both want to explore it?
4: Well, actually, From the Top recommended that we try a Brahms Hungarian Dance. And we listened to several. We like this one, mostly because it's really fun.
0: Yeah.
4: And because I feel like I can really connect with Ezra while we play it. It's a great way for us to connect. And that's why we chose it.
0: Always good to start with number one, right?
4: Yeah.
0: So let's get right to it. This is Brahms Hungarian Dance number one in the transcription by Josef Joachim for violin and piano.

0: That was Jacob and Ezra Lewis performing Brahms's Hungarian Dance No. 1 for violin and piano. We had a chance to talk after this delightful duet.
1: I'm just blown away by your interaction, your playfulness with each other, the kind of timing and things that you do. Thank you so much for that performance.
2: Oh, thank you.
1: You know, my brother and I grew up, maybe you didn't know, playing music together, kind of like you two.
3: Yeah? I knew that, yes.
1: You know, Gil played the violin, right? I played piano. And just like you, we were about 4 years apart, and the violinist was the older one. So I think I have some sense of the joys of playing together and maybe some of the challenges as well. Can you talk about what that's like for you?
3: Well, in terms of challenges, we are siblings, and you know, the sibling dynamic can sometimes make it a little difficult.
2: A little.
3: If we have disagreements about phrasing or about how we should play a certain section, I have to, as the older sibling, make sure that I'm not trying to lead too much because, you know, I want to hear his ideas too.
1: I love the facial expression you made when you said that, especially. I'm sorry, we can't see that on the radio. What challenges do you find?
2: A lot, that's for sure. No offense to Jacob. He can be kind of annoying sometimes, but he can also be nice. He's in the middle. Mostly nice, thank goodness. But yeah, in the music thing, it's basically what Jacob said. But yeah, it's like, yeah, disagreements on phrases. I'm like, we should do this. And he's like, maybe we should do this. It's not like a heated argument or anything, but it's just a small disagreement. But still, that's something.
1: Yeah, I love that working with a sibling actually really prepares you for the real-world chamber music experience. My parents decided early on in their marriage that flowers were expensive, and instead of getting flowers every Friday, they'd buy a record. So we would listen to recordings together a lot, and we got to know and explore things together. Jacob, what kind of music do you like to listen to?
3: Oh, all kinds. Well, I listen to a lot of classical, not mm-hmm. just for, you know, the purposes of studying. I like classic rock.
1: What is included in classic rock in your definition?
3: It's very broad. Mostly just anything that came out pre-1980s, mm-hmm. I guess.
1: Mm-hmm. The good stuff.
3: The good stuff, right. Yeah.
1: Ezra, what do you listen to?
2: I also listen to classical, but I also really like jazz because it's got all that like stuff where like you can interpret the music. I started playing jazz kind of recently, and like I found out it's really fun, not only to listen to, but to play as well. But it's just cool. Like fun. That's the only word I can use.
1: That is so cool. I love that you play jazz. So, Jacob, how do we help others develop a passion and to fall in love with music the way that the two of you have, the way that my brother and I did?
3: That's a good question. I try to connect with people on a personal level mm-hmm. outside of the music. For example, I have a lot of friends who maybe aren't sure about classical music. You know, they like the rock like me, and they, right. So I try to show them that I'm just a regular kid, and then I try to show them my enthusiasm for the music and hope that it sort of rubs off on them. And often it does.
1: I think that's, you know, the key, right? I mean, if you're really enthusiastic about something, other people will want to find out why. And I'm going to use that as a segue, Ezra. I hear that you're very enthusiastic about a particular exotic pet.
2: Ah.
1: Can I hear about that a little bit?
2: Yes. So I like Minecraft, and I was playing Minecraft, and uh-huh. I noticed in the most recent update, they added this creature called an axolotl. I was like, what the heck is an axolotl? I saw it in the game. It looked cute. I looked it up online. It's even cuter.
1: It's even cuter, right?
2: Oh, yeah.
1: I admit I had to look it up. It looks like a real-life Pokemon character.
2: I don't do Pokemon, but I most certainly agree. Yeah, the three things on the sides of its neck, they're gills, so like they flap when they breathe, mm-hmm. and they can regenerate limbs, and scientists like use them to they just study them. My axolotl is basically like a pale pink color. That's a leucistic axolotl, scientific name, and his name is Peach.
1: Well, we'll be posting some photos of Peach on the website, so I urge you listeners to go and take a look. This thing is really cute. What a delight it has been to spend some time with the two of you. I wish you both the best of luck. I'm going to be looking out for what you do next. Thank you so much for sharing your talent and your musical interests with us at From the Top.
3: Thank you so
2: much. Thank you.
1: 16-year-old Jacob Lewis and his brother Ezra Lewis, 11 years old, from Newton, Massachusetts. Over the last 5 years, I've been so excited to be introduced to more and more composers I hadn't experienced before. Many of our young musicians at From the Top, who come from diverse backgrounds, are bringing to light composers of color who were writing works at the same time as Mozart, Mendelssohn, and Brahms. Filipino composer Nicanor Abelardo was born in 1893, almost 130 years ago. 18-year-old soprano Katrina Franco brings his work to light with her dazzling performance. Hi, Katrina. Welcome to the program.
4: Thank you for having me, Orly. I'm super excited to be here.
1: I'm so looking forward to enjoying the sound of your lovely soprano voice and to hearing you sing in Tagalog. Will you introduce the piece and tell us about it and its composer?
4: Yeah, so I'm going to be singing a Tagalog arts song. As you said, I'll be singing Mutya ng Pasig. It was composed by Nicanor Abelardo. And overall, this is my first Filipino art song that I've ever sang. It just means a lot to me that I'm able to sing repertoire that's of my heritage.
1: Well, I can't wait to hear it.
4: Thank you.

0: 18-year-old Katrina Franco from San Francisco, California, sang Mutya Nang Pasig by Nicanor Abelardo. The pianist was Thaddeus Pinkston. That was just gorgeous, Katrina. Thank you so much for bringing us that beautiful piece in your family's Tagalog language. I just loved it. Now, Katrina, I know that your sense of identity as a Filipino-American and as a member of the greater Asian-American Pacific Islander community, it's evolved quite a bit over time. And it's affected how you see our classical music tradition and how you approach the whole classical music community. In what ways?
1: That's a really good question. Growing up, singing musical theater and classical voice repertoire, I just had a really hard time seeing myself in roles because all the roles that I ever wanted to play, all the songs I wanted to sing were like by people who didn't look like me.
0: Mm-hmm.
1: So a lot of times I just felt out of place, whether it be in the audition room or the rehearsal room or in like the recital hall. It just felt very alienating. And I think what's hard is that pretty much like all known rep is written by and written for old or dead white people. So, me, I don't really fit in the picture as an Asian human. But I think that's like definitely changed throughout the years as I started appreciating and valuing my sense of identity and not treating my identity and my like musical journey as two separate things, because my musical passions and journey is essentially who I am, because I put so much time and effort and like care.
0: Sure.
1: Like even from like learning a song or like nailing a note, nailing a passage, it is part of who I am. And it's partly because singing is such a personal thing, because my body is literally my instrument. And like with singing, you basically become vulnerable because you're telling a story. And I think that story is like what motivates or like compels people to listen, to empathize, to feel, mm-hmm. to like relive sort of the human experience in like 2-3 minutes or whatnot.
0: Yeah, I think that's beautiful. You know, this idea that as an artist, you are a complete person up there, and to be accessing your completeness while you're up there is what makes you a wonderful artist. So what sorts of changes would you like to see happen in our field? How can we improve?
1: Yeah, I think the first step would be just diversifying your repertoire. I think there's a lot of really great repertoire out there written by like women, written by people of color that we can always integrate into our repertoire. But I think like reframing the motives for singing said repertoire is also really helpful. You want to sing, I feel like it's helpful to keep in mind, like you want to sing this repertoire because you care about representing it. I always think like singing repertoire you love and appreciate is key, because I feel like if I'm singing a song that I'm not interested in, that I'm not gonna like put forth my best performance.
0: Of course. Thank you so much, Katrina. Katrina Franco, 18 years old, from San Francisco, California.
1: So nice to meet and talk with you, too. Thank you.
0: Coming up on the second half of the program is a mesmerizing performance by a 15-year-old pianist who nearly lost the use of her hands in a childhood accident.
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0: This is NPR's From the Top, where outstanding young musicians come to play. I'm pianist Orly Shaham and your host for today. This next young performer was just pure pleasure to spend time with. Her warmth and easy laugh had all of us at From the Top enamored of her, not to mention her stunning musicality. If you're busy doing something else while you're listening to this, do yourself a favor. Just sit down and take in this gorgeous piano piece. Please introduce your piece. Tell me what you love about it.
1: The piece is called Barcarolle Morning by Nathaniel Dett. And I picked out the piece with my mom, actually. And we found it just so calming and amazing. And we found it online and we immediately called my dad and we were like, oh my gosh, listen to this piece. It's amazing. And then we picked it out for the audition. So it's kind of the story.
0: We are looking forward to hearing it. Thank you. Thank you.

0: Aliza, that was gorgeous.
1: Thank you.
0: Such nice flow, and I love the way you pace the qualities in that song.
1: Thank
0: you know,
1: you
0: really
1: so much.
0: In this beautiful space that we're recording in.
1: Gosh,
0: too.
1: It's amazing.
0: Yeah, fantastic. I know in particular that this is special because you almost lost the ability to use your hands when you were really little. Can you tell me what happened and how it's affected your playing?
1: Yeah, of course. So I was about one. I was not in my house at the time, and I was learning how to walk, and I was just placing my hands on everything and everywhere. And, you know, I just placed my hands on the firewood and on the stove, basically. And, you know, I was in shock, so I couldn't just take my hands away. And so I just kept them for about like 10 to 20 seconds until my parents noticed. And they were just like,
0: wow.
1: Yeah. And I had to, I was on meds for about a year, and I had to, you know, just keep my bandages over my hands and use creams and everything. And it was hard. But I remember what made it easier is my mom and my dad, when I was in the hospital, they used to put bandages on their hands as well to make it seem like a fun story. And yeah. So.
0: Wow. That is incredible. And your perseverance is totally admirable for that. So how does that affect your actual piano playing?
1: Yeah. So the thing is, I can't exactly stretch my hands horizontally, so I can't reach octaves as well as, you know, most people do. And it's been hard, and my mom usually helps me with this. She picks out pieces that I can actually play, and she can figure out how we can manage to reach certain chords, and she knows which pieces are okay for me to play and which are not.
0: Well, see, I can only barely reach an octave, but that's for other reasons. My fingers move where they're supposed to. They're just small.
1: Yeah. I think I have small hands plus the scars.
0: Yeah, that's tough.
1: Yeah.
0: Is it painful when you're stretching it?
1: No, it's uncomfortable.
0: Mm-hmm. Clearly, you're adept now at stretching across octaves.
1: Yeah.
0: And you also straddle across continents and even languages. You were born in Italy, right?
1: Yes, I was born in Italy. And I was there. I was born and raised in Italy for about 10 years.
0: Mm-hmm.
1: And then we moved for my dad's job to Boston, actually. And we were there for about, I think, 2 years. I was in fifth grade. And then after that, we moved to Indiana for 3 years, and I spent my middle school years there. And then just last year, we moved back to Boston, to the Boston area, and we've been here for a year, and I'm just starting my junior year now.
0: So how do you navigate having these two very distinct linguistic and cultural identities?
1: So, you know, all of my family is back in Italy. So I guess you could say it's kind of lonely sometimes, you know, just having to go through the holidays without our family.
0: Yeah.
1: And that's why we actually go back for Christmas and Easter every single year. So that's been fun. But and learning how to speak English, that was probably the hardest thing about moving. I was in fifth grade and I didn't know a single word of English.
0: Wow.
1: And I remember a couple of my classes just making fun of my accent, and that was so... But yeah, it was almost humiliating at a point. But now that I'm basically fluent, I feel a lot.
0: I would take the basically out of that, but yeah.
1: Thank you.
0: Well, totally can relate to what that feels like. I was almost seven when we came from Israel. And I remember the hardest thing in the world for me, I had a coloring book with the letters of the alphabet. Yeah. And the first word was alligator.
1: Alligator.
0: And I cannot tell you how hard that is to say when you've only ever spoken Hebrew your whole life.
1: I can imagine. Yeah.
0: Aliza, thank you so much for sharing your talent
1: with
0: us
1: today.
0: Thank
1: you so much. Thank you.
0: 16-year-old Aliza Plano from Mendon, Massachusetts. Finally, this string quartet of four accomplished teenagers ranging in age from 14 to 18 years old will have you entertained with their sense of humor as much as their phenomenal playing.
2: Hi, my name is Aiden, and I play violin.
3: My name is Kevin Hernandez, and I am a cellist.
4: Hi, my name is Chance. I'm a violinist.
5: My name is Nazi Shahid, and I'm a violist.
4: We're from across Chicagoland, and we are the members of the Sprezzatura Quartet. So, what does Sprezzatura mean?
5: Sprezzatura is an Italian style that is, it basically means doing something that is really difficult, but making it look really easy, which is actually kind of the opposite of what we do, which is funny, but we thought it sounded good.
2: This is Aiden. One of the things I'd say about Sprezzatura is that we move a lot. We like to move when we play.
4: That's a bit of an understatement.
5: Yeah, we move
2: a ton.
5: A massive amount. That's probably more accurate.
4: Sometimes our teachers say it's too much and we need to dial it down.
3: You can never have too much, though.
5: Yeah, but our teachers, you know, they think otherwise, obviously.
2: I think we move to make the music... it makes the music more interesting, for sure. There's a visual appeal to performance that can't be neglected. And I think standing also, that's something that a lot of quartets don't do. Most of them sit, so...
5: Of course, the cellist can't stand, but, you know.
4: Kevin might not have the ability to move much, but he has probably the highest aptitude out of all of us for random facts. Kevin, what is the surface area of a brick?
3: So the surface area of the average brick, it's 79 centimeters squared, I believe. The patent for the fire hydrant was actually destroyed in a fire, which is also pretty interesting. Another one is that cashews actually come from apples. And in 1995, the blue M&M was created after the Mars company sent out a poll to the public to vote for which M&M color they wanted. So, and the choices were purple, pink, and blue, and blue won. So the blue M&M was made.
2: Thank you, Kevin.
5: So we've all learned a lot from being in this group and, you know, playing together, getting to know each other's playing styles.
3: This is Kevin. The biggest lesson for me in this quartet is how to be in a group, how to work in a group. When I first joined, I played like a soloist and I became a team player.
4: This is Chance. And I guess I also learned the importance of like group thinking, being more coalescent and more homogenous with our tone, our musicality, and like a big melting pot of our very unique colors.
5: This is Nazi, and the big thing that I learned was just playing a completely different instrument. I switched from violin to viola. I feel like viola is like a lot more sensitive. Well, I'm actually a lot less sensitive to my playing style because I play very heavily, and that's not necessarily the best thing on violin. I have broken strings because of that. And I think I like the tone. I like the tone a lot more.
2: I think Nazi's met his match with viola. This is Aiden. I like how in rehearsal we're able to be very direct, but also in good humor. We're pretty direct with each other.
5: Especially you, Aiden.
2: So we're about to play Ravel's string quartet in F major, second movement, the Assez Vif. I think what makes this movement like so special is because the use of pizzicato, that as a string technique, makes it sound very percussive, like piano, like you press it and it's gone.
4: Yeah, since it's pizzicato, you're plucking your instrument, you're grabbing the string with your fingertip and you're pulling it. How hard can it be? It's pretty hard. I personally struggled both with the actual, like, you know, the octaves and the intonation, but also like with my fingers getting annihilated by my strings. Like,
3: it's just a really great piece. The colors, they're really great. One part might be red, and then right after that, it's a foggy green. And I just really love that. Please do enjoy.

Thank you to all the outstanding young musicians I was able to connect with today. What a gift. Thank you to all our listeners, without whom this program would really not be possible.

From the Top is produced by Tim Banker, Megan Swan, and Jessica Ticton. Sound design and music editing by John Escobar, with editing and mastering by Rodrigo Cuenca. Our production manager is Amanda Roth. From the Top's executive director is Gretchen Nielsen. A special thank you to John Weston at Futura Productions in Boston, Massachusetts, to Transient Sound in Chicago, Illinois, and Disher Sound in San Francisco, California. And a special engineer to me, David Robertson, at our home studio in New York, New York. 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